us reason together, saith the Lord of hosts. Though your sins be as scarlet, they shall be as white as snow. Though they be red like crimson, they shall be white like wool.

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0: to worship you, O Lord. God Creator, there's no one like you. There's none like you. Can you tell him today, oh Lord, there's none like you.
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0: 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I really learned super hard, and you guys should learn what I learned too. Love you guys.
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0: Take a deep breath. Did you feel that? You just filled your lungs with air. Although we often associate oxygen with the air we breathe, air is actually 78% nitrogen, 21% oxygen, and a small amount of other gases like argon, helium, carbon dioxide, as well as water vapor. Every time we breathe in, the air travels through our nose and mouth and into our lungs, bronchial tubes, and finally into small air sacs called alveoli. The oxygen in the air is then absorbed into red blood cells in our capillaries using a protein called hemoglobin. Those oxygen-rich red blood cells then travel to the heart to be pumped throughout the rest of our bodies where the cells use them for energy. Once the cells have done their work, they produce carbon dioxide, and every time we breathe out and exhale, that carbon dioxide goes back into the air where it can be used by trees and plants to once again make that important gas that we need in our air to keep living and breathing, oxygen. Amazing! So the next time you take a deep breath after exercising, playing an instrument, or while laying in bed getting ready to go to sleep, remember to thank God for that precious resource that we all need every day.
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She said, when I was just a little boy, Lord, I'll go with you through the garden. And she did. She's already gone to be with the King now, King Jesus. She went with him

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2: Here is an interesting fact about clouds. Did you know that clouds can travel at speed of up to 100 miles per hour, depending on the altitude and weather conditions? 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

you need healing, if you need deliverance, if you want to come on behalf of someone else, come tonight. I want the elders to come, please. And I want you by television while the elders are praying for the sick. God has told me that his presence is going to go to where you are. And if you'll believe him, he'll heal you. If you'll believe him, he'll set you free. If you'll believe him, he will deliver you. He's told me he would do it, and he is already doing it. And this is your time if you will believe him.

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2: Eternal. He's great. He's wonderful. He's powerful. Lift up your voice and let's sing it to the Lord. My God is sublime and He is eternal.

That's it. How many of you want to sing to Jehovah with all of our soul, with all of our hearts, with everything?

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Did you know infants are born with approximately 300 bones? 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
3: 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Eating fresh fruits and vegetables that contain water, like lettuce, cucumbers, tomatoes, watermelon, strawberries, and even papaya, also count for your daily water intake. Of course, these are just guidelines, so make sure and check with your doctor about your needs, but your urine is actually a good indicator if you are drinking enough. If it is clear or light colored, you're doing great. If it's dark, time to drink up. To give your water a little extra flavor, consider adding a slice of cucumber, lemon, orange, strawberry, or maybe even a few mint leaves. 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Take care of your body. It's the only one you got.
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joy be unconfined. Let us sing with freedom unrestrained. 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Lord, we're filled from head to toe. I love you, Father, Son, and Holy Ghost. I want the world

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1: 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Amen. Glory be to God. We can take our seats, and I want to take a moment so we can discuss a little bit about the importance of examining ourselves through the Word. It's necessary for us to analyze, to examine our lives. Every time we hear the preaching, every time we hear the Word of God, we have to ask ourselves, how much have I grown? How much have I fallen? Or how much have I even slept, you know, through this year? Because I was mentioning how this year is pretty much over. We're already in the end of September, and analyzing all the Word, all the preachings that Siervo has given us just this year, I don't know how much of that Word has made us groan, or we've realized how much we've failed, or how much we've slept through life, because the Word also awakens us. I don't know how many of you have heard a preaching and it just wakes you up, you know, and it wakes you up so we can do adjustments to ourselves, do adjustments to our lives, because those concepts that we have in our minds are constantly interfering. You know, it's our biggest interference. Because many of us have not been able to apply correctly or understand the Word because we're still holding on to previous concepts. And that's interfering. That is why our attitude and our behavior are important, because they reveal that we still have unresolved things in our mind. So we've been discussing about the difference between seeing Jesus versus knowing Jesus. And this is one of the themes most frequently repeated throughout the message that Siervo has been giving in the Emmanuel retreat, that the disciples were seeing Jesus. But that doesn't mean, or that didn't mean that they knew him. That's why we've been discussing how Jesus said to Philip, I have been with you so long and you still do not know me? So it's important that Jesus does not say, you have not seen me, but rather, you have not known me. So Philip wanted to see the Father, but Jesus was trying to lead him from seeing to knowing, because it's greater to know God than just to see him. I was mentioning a few days ago how the disciples saw Jesus walking on water, and we would love to see Jesus. Even Siervo was saying he had those thoughts that he was imagining, what would it be like to see Jesus walking on the clouds right now? And God spoke to him, don't you rather know me? And how are you going to know God is through the tribulations, through the trials? You're going to know God through prayer. You're going to know God through his presence. You know God through his word. And there's so many things that we're getting to know God, even through nature, even through the sun, through the water that we drink. Everything has God in it. We're getting to know God. His faithfulness of bringing up the sun every single morning. You're getting to know God's faithfulness. So Philip wanted to see the Father, but Jesus wanted him to see the Father. Like I said, the disciples saw Jesus walk, eat, and even he lived among them. But even having him in front of them, they could not fully recognize God in him. So the problem isn't necessarily that God is not manifesting himself. It could potentially be that we don't know enough to recognize what we're seeing. That's why it's important for you to get to know God, to get to know the gospel. Because if you don't know the Father, you don't know what you're looking for. So here comes a strong question for you, or for us. We say we know God, but does our conduct show that we truly know him? And that's why we come to church. That's why it's important for you and me to congregate, to go to the retreats, to know him, to get to know him. Because we can spend a lot of time in church, in God's house, and only have a notion of what's happening. You can be in church all your life without truly, you know, grasping or understanding. So that's why, you know, it's like Jesus telling us, brother, after all this time, you've been coming to church and you sit in that chair and you still don't know me. I want to clarify something, because in the gospel, the word seeing, or the term seeing, is knowing. It translates to knowing. Let me explain, because sometimes, I don't know if it's happened to you, it happened to me a few times, or one in particular time. I ran into a brother in the airport in Guatemala, and he's like, hey brother, how are you? God bless you. And you know, he came up to me and you know, we were saying hi to each other, and he's like, hey, you know, I saw you look at me and I waved at you, but you didn't see me. So there's the separation, I could say, that you can look at something, but not necessarily you're seeing, because I didn't recognize him. I mean, maybe I saw a person waving, but I didn't see who it was. I looked at something or at someone, I didn't see who it was. Because when you see, I don't know if you remember that term, or when people are like explaining something to you and you're like, oh yeah, I see. That I see means I understand. So seeing doesn't mean, I mean, you can be looking at something. You could be looking at the gospel. You could be looking at God himself. You know, just like we were saying about Philip, he was looking at Jesus, but he wasn't seeing God in him. So that's what really means to see. We have a natural concept of what seeing means, but I just explained what it means in the Bible. According to the Bible, seeing means understanding. So the disciples had him physically in front of them and still didn't understand. That's why we need to renew our minds and stop interpreting things from our religious concepts or our way of seeing things. That's why Paul speaks of the eyes of your understanding being enlightened. So what does that mean? That there's eyes that are not physically eyes, but spiritual eyes. You know, in this sense, to see is to know. When you say I see, it means, oh, I know, I understand. And knowing implies that you interpret, that you translate, and that you execute. Because we, you know, a lot of us don't execute the word that we're listening to. We just hear it. So revelation is compared to developing a photograph. I don't know how old you are, but back in the days when you used to take pictures, you used to take the film to get developed, and the image begins to appear little by little until it becomes 100% clear. And that is what should be happening with us. You know, as the years go by, that image has to become more clear each time. as the year goes by. When Jesus told Philip, you know, so much time I've been with you, and so much time, it's been so long that I've been with you, and you still haven't known me. And it was like 4 years. But for Jesus, that's already a long time. That's too long. I don't know how many years you have in the gospel, how many years you've been in church. And I don't know if what you've heard has turned or has transformed our conduct. It adapts. We start aligning, transforming our lives to be accordingly to the word. Our conduct shows that we don't know him, unfortunately, and we call ourselves children of the Lord. But the true knowledge doesn't simply, you know, come with reading books or reading the Bible. It's not just about knowing facts or being intelligent, but that it produces something in your life. Knowledge must become conduct. I can't stress enough for you to capture that, for you to put that in your heart, put that in your mind, that knowledge, that the word that you've been listening to must become conduct. That is why it's not enough just to sing or to speak about the gospel or say that we're believers. The way we live must correspond with what we're claiming, what we're proclaiming or saying. If I know my position, my behavior must begin to reflect it. Because it's been too many years. It's been too many preachings. It's been too many retreats. There's a perfect example that God leaves us in the Bible. In the book of Amos in chapter 7, Amos sees the Lord standing beside a wall with a plumb line in his hand. And God tells him, behold, I will set a plumb line in the midst of my people in Israel. God has standard. He's got standards by which he measures his people. This is what this means. That your standards don't really matter, what you think or what you see, but what God sees and what God wants you to know, God wants you to think. You have to understand that there's a measuring cup. There's a plumb line in the midst of us. So a plumb line doesn't make the wall crooked or straight. It reveals what the wall already is. And I speak from firsthand. Let me tell you, I've installed tile for many years. And many walls look straight to the eye. But once I set the plumb on there, you start seeing all the dips and the humps. And you know, you put the square between the two walls in the corner and you start seeing it's out of square. The deviations becomes visible, especially if you throw a laser line. You see what the eye doesn't see. So according to your eye or my eyes, according to our standards, we're straight, we're good. But God reveals that there is, you know, that the Lord is standing there with a plumb line in his hand, and that's how he's going to judge us at the end. He's not judging us now. Right now, he's letting us know that there is a plumb line in his hand. And then also Paul tells us what the measure is. In the New Testament, in Ephesians chapter 4, Paul says that we are growing unto a perfect man, unto the measure of the stature of the fullness of Christ. Now that picture becomes even more clearer to me. I don't know if you're seeing it as well. How Amos shows us the measuring instrument, but Paul shows us the measure, and Christ is the standard. So the danger is that we normally measure ourselves horizontally, not vertically. Vertically with the Lord that's in heaven. But we are measuring ourselves horizontally because we compare ourselves to the people at church, that we pray more than them, that we know more of the Bible than them, or than her, or than him, that I've been in church longer. But Paul gives us a completely different measurement, the stature of Christ. So the second book of Corinthians, chapter 10, Paul also warns, and he says, measuring themselves by themselves and comparing themselves among themselves are not wise. People who do that are not wise people. Because you're comparing yourself to the wrong thing to be comparing yourself. You're lost. You're doing it wrong. Because we can appear perfectly straight when you compare yourself with other crooked people. But put the plumb line next to us and suddenly we see the difference. Romans adds another dimension. Paul also says in Romans chapter 12, he says, according as God has dealt to every man the measure of faith. So Paul repeatedly uses the language of measure. And it also warns us not to think of ourselves more highly than we ought to think. That also becomes a sin. Because you start measuring with the wrong thing to measure yourself with. If you measure cups and millimeters and centimeters, and those are different measurements. And if you measure, you know, if you read blueprints and you're using a different scale of measurement, you're gonna be way off. Way, way, way off. That's why it's important for us to see these things, that Siervo is pointing out, that we're not understanding, that we're not seeing, we're focusing on ourselves, you know, in the wrong way. I remember, and also in Luke chapter 18, do you remember that prayer of that Pharisee and the publican? And his prayer was, God, I thank thee that I'm not as other men, or even as this publican here next to me. You know, his problem was his measuring system. He was measuring himself against other men. And that's what we do. We measure ourselves against other people. We compare ourselves. What about him? What about, you know, this? Or what about that? I don't do that. Look at this guy drinks. This guy smokes. This guy does this. But I don't do this. So our measuring, we're comparing. Compare yourself to God. Compare yourself to Christ. And we're never going to be like godly like Christ, but we think like Christ. We love like Jesus loves. We forgive like Jesus forgives. That's comparing ourselves. That's the measure. It's Jesus. The way he used to see sinners, the way he used to see with compassion, the way he used to feel love for those, you know, who did him wrong. That's the measurement. That's the measurement. So Ephesians 4 doesn't stop at verse 13, because Paul immediately explains what happens when we begin reaching out towards that measure. Ephesians 4 says we're no longer children tossed back and forth. We already grown. Grow up into him in all things. That's what it says. So that's the goal. Growth towards Christ. So this lets us know clearly that God has a measure. And we also know that God is a God that always looks for fruit. He always tests his creation. He wants to see if the word that you're listening to is, are you really paying attention to it? That's why don't measure yourself by other people. Who cares about what other people are doing? Christ is going to measure us individually. God is going to judge us individually. You have to see what that's why you have to know the word, understand the word, to say what the word says and to compare and say, am I straight with the Lord? Am I straight with the gospel? Because God is not going to move that plumb to accommodate your life or to accommodate your expectations or to accommodate your way of thinking. No, he's not going to move the plumb. You're the one who has to make moves and changes. Christ is the one that makes or takes the measurements. There's already a standard. It's the measure of Christ. And that's what I'm saying. That's the measure, that you are like Jesus, that you're like Christ. You walk like he walked, in forgiveness, in love, in compassion. That we're not walking in vanity. We're not walking in our way of thinking. God is the one that created men, and he set the standards. He programmed men a certain way, but man has been disprogramming itself, and now it's you know, different, and I don't know if I'm a man or a woman, and now, you know, we're into all these other things and zodiacs, and we're into, you know, yoga and meditations, and we're into all these weird things that God never established. God gave us everything we need for us to be healthy on earth with everything he created on earth, and he's given us his word that is sufficient for any problem, for any case, for any, you know, circumstance, for any type of situation. The word of God is sufficient, just like the blood of Christ is sufficient. It should do wondrous things in your life every time, you know, we sit down and we participate on, you know, the Lord's Supper. How many times have we participated from the Lord's Supper, but we don't see change or we don't feel different? But it's because we haven't examined our lives, because that's what the Bible says. Before taking the Lord's Supper, we need to examine and analyze. That's what we're supposed to be doing every time we go to church. We don't go just to listen to songs or to sing or to play. We're there to analyze our lives, to examine our lives. That's why church is for people who are conscious that we mess up, that we make mistakes, and that we need to go and analyze, examine ourselves with the word of God to see where we stand. And when we see that we're off, we're out of base, you know, we need to get back into track. We need to react. We were talking about the importance of reacting to the word. There was pagan countries and pagan people, diabolic people that reacted to the word of God and were saved. And they withheld God's fear of fury. And we can do, I mean, if that's pagan people, what can God's children do? We can make God do great things in our lives. So we have to always examine ourselves through the word. The word, the light is for you to flash your feet. It's not to flash our brothers in the face. That light that the word gives us is for you to flash it on your feet so you don't stumble, so you don't fall, so you don't get this misguided. And I tell you this so we don't waste our time, because years are going by. Years are passing. We're not getting any younger. We're getting older. And we've listened to so many preachings, and we've heard so much word, so many great things, so many great revelations that we've heard through our apostle. But most of it, you know, we don't even care to buy the transcripts or to buy the videos or the audio, so we can go back and listen to it over and over again until we understand it. And understanding, I repeat, means that you're putting it in action. And when you put it in action, it manifests through your conduct. You start seeing a change in your conduct. So that's why we've been talking about Philip. That Philip had been with Jesus for so long, and he still didn't know him. I just don't want you to think that you being in church for so long is any guarantees that you know God. You may know about the gospel. You may know about God, but you don't know him. And God wants you to know him, because we're about to get married with him. We're about to be in an eternal life together. How are you going to marry someone you don't know? God wants you to know him. That's why the tribulations, the problems, the circumstances, all the trials, the sickness, all those things, it's you getting to know God, because he starts providing you in the midst of economic issues. He opens doors when you thought there was nothing else that could happen. But God opens the door. You get to know that provider. When he heals you from a sickness, you get to know that doctor. The way he heals, when doctors can't do anything, he does what they can't do. That's you getting to know God. And through the happy stuff too, through the victories, through the accomplishments, you start seeing who defends you. You start seeing who provides you, who's the one that gives you the grace, the talent for you to execute your job and to be good at what you do. It's God. God gave you that job. God gave you the talent. God makes his son come up every day so you can have the energy, the life for you to perform in your daily basis. Everything, it's God. The food that you eat, it's the energy that keeps you alive. The water you drink, it's also God providing his material, his substance. I heard one person say, we know that water is H2O, but who can make it? We know what it contains, but have you seen anybody make water? No, only God can do it. So that's getting to know God. It's better to know God than just to see him. You know, what if we never see God? What if we don't ever see him? Are you be satisfied that we got to know him at least? And I don't want to say at least, because knowing, it's better. It's like you can see Magic Mountain on the postcard. But isn't it better to get on the rides and feel the experience, the rush, the air in your face? It's different. I'd rather, you know, never see a postcard, but for somebody to take me on that adventure, it'd be great. Or you see a postcard of a place, of a beautiful place, but it's better to be there. It's better to experiment. And God wants you to start enjoying the gospel already. He's been talking to you for so many years, and he's been revealing and manifesting himself for so long, and we still don't know him. And that has to be frustrating. You know, only God that has patience has allowed us to live this long. And, you know, Israel would always complain and complain and complain and murmur, and would never be happy with what God was doing. I know the desert wasn't the best place, but they were watching in firsthand. They were seeing God's power, God's manifestation through all the plagues and through all the stuff he provided in the wilderness. He did it in a glorious way. In the wilderness where there's nothing, he provided water and food and clothing, and he opened roads. He opened the Red Sea. What else do we need to see? That's what he was telling Philip. What else do you need to see? Or like the people who were asking for signs, they were asking Jesus for end of time signs. And you're like, I just multiplied it, the loaves, the bread. And he did it like twice, and there was even leftover, and they were still asking for signs. And that's what Jesus told John the Baptist disciples. Go tell John the Baptist, talk to him about the signs, talk to him about what you've seen, that the lame walk, that the blind can see, that the demons are being cast out, that we're preaching to the poor. If you can't see the signs, in Siervo, in his preaching, in his life, and all the constructions he has made, and the glories that, you know, descend every time there's service and the presence and God's word, and we still haven't seen God, and we're still waiting for something else. That's why it's important for us to be understanding the word that we're listening to, because we have to measure ourselves to that. God's expectations are one thing, and man's expectations are another thing. And man has dedicated itself to try to fight with God. It's always try to alternate stuff. But God always brings justice. God is righteous. God, you know, you're not going to move him from his decisions. Even when Jesus prayed twice for him not to go to the cross, he still went to the cross. Because there was already a plan established. Even if Jesus prayed. That means you can pray a billion times. But God already has a plumb line. He already has a direction. There's already a road. There's already a door. Men open many doors and they think they all lead to Jesus. That's why there's so many beliefs and there's so many preachers out there and so many churches, and some seem cool, some seem, you know, more modern. They open different doors and they say they lead to Jesus, to God, but only Jesus leads to God. I am the way, he said. And this is his way. This is his plumb line. This is his gospel. This is his thing. And we all need to adapt, and we all to acclimate, and we need to all join the gospel. We're not here to invent new things. There's no new rain or new sun. It's the same sun, the same rain that it's been falling for billions of years, and it still produces life. We don't need a modern rain or a modern sun. The gospel, we don't need a modern gospel. It's the same one. That's why the First Testament shows, that's why the First Testament was left in the Bible. So you can see how God works. How does God see? How does God think? What does God expect from men? How many times has God, brought destruction, even to his own people? Because they ended up worshiping other gods, and they would do other abominable things, and they would act like the other countries and like the other people. They even wanted a king like the rest of the people. And it all led to destruction. That's why it's better for us to coordinate our thoughts, for us to, like I was saying in the beginning, we need to examine ourselves. We need to evaluate ourselves. That's what happens every time someone dies and you go to a funeral. That's for you to evaluate your life. For you to see that person being buried, and you're like, one day that's going to be me, because that's the only way out of this earth. There's no other way out. The only way is through death, unless God returns before that. But every man has to die. Even Jesus died. King David died. Moses died. What's left for us? That's why God is giving us this word now, that we're alive, that we're healthy, that we're not sick in the hospital, that we're physically capable of still making it. We still have time to make the change. For us to pay attention, to really, start seeing God in everything that surrounds us, in the gospel, that everything that surrounds us in the ministry, even the fact of sports and everything else that we do in the ministry, it's all for our salvation. It's all God related. It's everything is there. So today I just wanted to leave this word in your heart for us to examine ourselves through the word. Analyze. Examine. Don't get distracted at church. Don't go just to see your friends or just to go eat or just because you have to play an instrument or you have to serve. No, you go to examine yourself. You go to analyze yourself. That's the way. It doesn't matter, really who goes to church or who doesn't go to church. Because sometimes we're like, I don't want to go to church because, he's there or she's there. It's like you go to the supermarket. You don't care who's there. You go because you need to eat. And you go straight to the produce, you go straight to the milk, straight to the eggs, straight to the steaks, and you're out of there. And you're not, wondering, gossiping about other people's lives that are there. Who cares? You're there just to get your food and go. And in the church is the same thing. You're there just to get the word. That's our food. That's what we live off of. We depend on that word that we're going to listen to, because I need to compare, I need to analyze. My daily living, how is it? Is it working? Is it the same? Am I getting to that point? Because it's not going to be automatic either. It's going to take time, like the picture that develops, until the image of Christ is there completely. But sometimes we're backtracking. Sometimes sometimes we haven't even gotten started yet, and we've been in church for so many years, and we still don't know him. So don't wait for an angel to appear. Don't wait for, you know, a vision from God. God's already talking to you straight out with his word, through the ministry, through the gospel, through the preaching, through the Bible. All of this is important for us to wake up, for us to examine and analyze ourselves every single time we go to church. Every time we walk in straight to the altar, we bend our knees and we're like, God, you know, here I am, troubled with sickness, with the sins. And, you know, I'm here for your strength. I'm here because you're the only one that can help me. You're the only one who can lift me up. And I want to worship you because you've been patient with me. You've been, you know, a provider to me, even though I've been ungrateful. But you've been good. You've been great. Thank you. And then you start, you know, you get up and you start worshiping and you start crying and you start breaking your heart, because here comes the word. Here comes the preaching, and your heart needs to be, you know, tendered. Your heart needs to be opened. So when the word comes, that seed is planted in your heart. And you water it with your tears. After the preaching, your heart is torn. And you cry and you ask for forgiveness because you've just analyzed yourself. You just examined yourself. And you just saw how off we are. And God forgives. God, you know, gives us the strength. God lifts us back up. But what happens if you just go, you walk in, you go to the bathroom, you come out, you go have coffee, you're talking to the people in the hallway, and you come in and then people are singing and you're just staring or looking at how many mistakes the musicians make. And, you know, the outcome is going to be totally different. And you can spend a whole lifetime doing that, years. And at the end, God's going to say, I don't know who you are. But I was there every single day. But I do not know who you are. So let's get to know God. Let's get to know the gospel. Let's get to know ourselves. So we know God really tells us who we really are. How we really think. It makes comparisons like animals. Sometimes we act like animals. We think like animals. I give a preaching one time about that, and it's very deep, very powerful. It's not today's message, but our conduct says a lot about ourselves, says a lot about our gospel, says a lot about our God. And I just want to ask in the name of the Lord for us to accept and receive this message. And let the glory of God enlighten us, that every time we go to church, we measure ourselves, we examine ourselves, and we understand the word we're listening to, and that we know that it's God talking to us, talking to our spirit. And that's the way we get to know God. I was saying, God's will is for you to be saved. So knowing God is knowing his will. And his will is for you to be saved. And how are you going to be saved? It's through the word. Through the change of conduct that the word is producing in us. So I ask, Father, in the name of Jesus, I give you thanks for this blessing, for this day, that you've given us your word for us to examine, to enlighten ourselves, for us to measure ourselves and measure our faith, our obedience. Everything is measured by you, O Lord. You are the one that's going to judge us at the end. So I want to ask for your help, for your guidance. I don't want to have a higher concept that I should have.
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In the beginning, God created the heavens and the earth. Now the earth was formless and empty. Darkness was over the surface of the deep, and the Spirit of God was hovering over the waters. And God said, "Let there be light," and there was light. God saw that the light was good, and he separated the light from the darkness. God called the light day, and the darkness he called night. And there was evening, and there was morning, the first day. And God said, "Let there be a vault between the waters to separate water from water." So God made the vault and separated the water under the vault from the water above it. And it was so. God called the vault sky, and there was evening, and there was morning, the second day. And God said, "Let the water under the sky be gathered to one place, and let dry ground appear." And it was so. God called the dry ground land, and the gathered waters he called seas. And God saw that it was good. Then God said, "Let the land produce vegetation, seed-bearing plants and trees on the land that bear fruit with seed in it, according to their various kinds." And it was so. The land produced vegetation, plants bearing seed according to their kinds, and trees bearing fruit with seed in it, according to their kinds. And God saw that it was good. And there was evening, and there was morning, the third day. Let there be lights in the vault of the sky to separate the day from the night, and let them serve as signs to mark sacred times, and days and years. And let them be lights in the vault of the sky to give light on the earth. And it was so. God made two great lights, the greater light to govern the day and the lesser light to govern the night. He also made the stars. God set them in the vault of the sky to give light on the earth, to govern the day and the night, and to separate light from darkness. And God saw that it was good. And there was evening and there was morning, the fourth day. Let the water teem with living creatures, and let birds fly above the earth across the vault of the sky. So God created the great creatures of the sea, and every living thing with which the water teems, and that moves about in it, according to their kinds, and every winged bird according to its kind. And God saw that it was good. God blessed them and said, "Be fruitful and increase in number, and fill the water in the seas, and let the birds increase on the earth." And there was evening, and there was morning, the fifth day. And God said, "Let the land produce living creatures according to their kinds, the livestock, the creatures that move along the ground, and the wild animals, each according to its kind." And it was so. God made the wild animals according to their kinds, the livestock according to their kinds, and all the creatures that move along the ground according to their kinds. And God saw that it was good. Then God said, "Let us make mankind in our image, in our likeness, so that they may rule over the fish in the sea and the birds in the sky, over the livestock and all the wild animals, and over all the creatures that move along the ground." So God created mankind in his own image. In the image of God, he created them. Male and female, he created them. God blessed them and said to them, "Be fruitful and increase in number. Fill the earth and subdue it." And it was so. God saw all that he had made, and it was very good.
And there was evening, and there was morning, the sixth day. Thus the heavens and the earth were completed in all their vast array. By the seventh day, God had finished the work he had been doing. So on the seventh day, he rested from all his work. Then God blessed the seventh day and made it holy, because on it he rested from all the work of creating that he had done.